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0: 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It's Overreaction Monday on BetMGM tonight.
1: It sure is Overreaction Monday. I maybe was a little too quick to pull the trigger on SMU minus 2.5, but beautiful catch by Randy Pittman Jr., the tight end. SMU always gets them some good tight ends, and it looks like Jr. could be the next one. Really nice catch on third and long. Keep the

0: Drive Alive and SMU for the third straight series in a row, right back in Florida State territory. Although the Florida State D-line started to wake up a little bit. First two drives, yeah. SMU was getting great push, whatever they wanted. Now we're finally starting to see Florida State fight back a little bit. And it's game on in Tallahassee. 7-7. We are heading to the second quarter. And right now at the live line at BetMGM, SMU is a 4.5-point favorite, minus 220 on the money line. So we got a good one there going on. Major League Baseball, currently two games underway. We're going to have one more. It gets going in about 15 minutes. The Giants are up 3-1 on the Cardinals. Reds up 1-0 on the Dodgers. And then we are waiting for Blue Jays and Athletics tonight. In Sacramento, with a win, Toronto can tie Cleveland for the last wild card spot in the American League. Texas trails Cleveland by 1.5 games, and Baltimore, with a win over Cleveland earlier today, is now 3 games back. Now, Cordell, you cover the Orioles. I am an Orioles fan. They're gonna sweep Cleveland. I'm convinced. This is what they do. They are the epitome of, as soon as you buy back in and get your hopes up, they let you down. And then as soon as you're ready to just throw them away, think the season's over, put a pin in them, that's when they start to go on a little roll. And after Couser makes that catch in Colorado and they are tied for the final AL wild card spot, they lost 6 games in a row. They finally won today. And again, with the fact that Cleveland currently being the team that's chasing them, they still have to play Toronto 7 more times, I believe, this season. Like, in theory, it's still kind of right there for them. If they if they win these games against these teams, they can somehow still make the playoffs. And I just fear that they're going to get my hopes up one more time. I kind of think they're going to sweep Cleveland, Cordell. Get back in the picture. But they won't make it because they won't do that. I still think the Blue Jays are going to make the playoffs and be that final AL wild card spot. But what are your thoughts on how that AL wild card picture is going to shake
1: out? I mean, it's bizarre. I don't think the Orioles ultimately will get in. Mm-mm. I think as time goes on and we get to the back end of the season, I think they'll crater. Like you said, lose 6 straight. And today, really, it looked like that game was way out of reach. And then you get to the back end of the game, and the Guardians end up getting a 3-run homer in the 9th. And all of a sudden, it's a ball game again. Like, the Orioles just never let you get but so comfortable. We'll see. I mean, I don't know if they're going to sweep the Guardians, but the Guardians haven't been that good, and that's really the case of the whole American League, especially all these teams that are fighting for that last wild card spot right now. It's a crapshoot with all of them. I tend to agree. I'm buying more of the Blue Jays stock than I was a couple of weeks ago. But even them, like, they could just all of a sudden forget how to play baseball. And I think the Rangers, I don't really think the Rangers are going to make it's I can make the same argument for all of these teams, honestly, all of them, from the Blue Jays all the way down to the Tigers. Like, all of them are in the same boat. And I think with the Orioles, at least, their schedule allows them to play a lot of these teams, like the Guardians, and then they have the Blue Jays right after that. So they kind of are in a position to where they can control their destiny. I do think they're going to be in it until the very end. But I think what's plagued them all year is still going to be the thing that keeps them out of the playoffs. Defensive miscues. And the biggest thing is their offense. You don't know what offense is going to show up for the Orioles. They can go 3 games without scoring, and then they can have a game like today where they're just teeing off on the ball. So I don't trust them. I've kind of put their time of death back in like July. But yeah, the way that the league is going this year, they're going to continue to keep people on the hook until the bitter end.
0: No doubt about it. All right, final hour of the show coming up next.
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3: 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Oh, by the way, you spelled journey wrong. No worries. She can afford the cover-up, too. Ooh, check out my tat. 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

0: I got Charles Davis, lead analyst for CBS Sports when it comes to their coverage of the college football season. He was on the call for Oregon and Boise State over the weekend. He's going to join us 2 a.m. Eastern time to wrap up week number one of the college football season. The football was great. Storylines were aplenty, including out in Ann Arbor. One of the most controversial finishes in recent memory wasn't so controversial, according to the youngest in charge. I'll tell you why next. This is Westwood One Sports.
1: 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Seahawks, Patriots, followed by Thursday night's NFL Melbourne game on Netflix. 49ers, Rams. 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
12: 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If you watched their demeanor with every stop that they got defensively, if you watched the demeanor of the offense with every first down they picked up offensively, they feel like they're the baddest dudes on the planet down Baton Rouge. I promise you, they've got one thing on their mind. Lane Kiffin is going through hell in high water to put out the best product possible. And as a perennial loser throughout the course of my life, I lost in Little League. I lost in high school. I lost in my damn brief college career. I appreciate a coach that's willing to leave no stone unturned to get the job done. Lane Kiffin, if you didn't already love him after his comments to Holly Rowe during the halftime interview, post-game, he got up to the podium and popped it even more on behalf of LSU.
13: And that's what LSU's supposed to be. That's why we're here. I'm not making huge statements in one game, but I'm just saying that's the LSU swagger. That's the energy. That's how the stadium's supposed to be. Hard to come in and play. Hard to play on offenses, especially quarterbacks. So I think it started there. I think it started seeing their energy there. And really, this may not make a lot of sense. I commend the fans a lot. People are going to talk about players because you could have left. You have this big delay. You've been up all day, you know, and all of a sudden you don't know how long the delay is going to be and it's raining and

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0: maybe, you know, if Miami slips up, they have an opportunity, you know, to win the ACC. So it was not an easy opponent from the get-go. And then the unthinkable happened. I'll let you hear it from the horse's mouth, because I thought she did a tremendous job explaining what happened. The great Taylor McGregor of ESPN did her best to get America up to speed as to what was happening between FSU and SMU.
1: Well, Dave, everybody's trying to get information in real time. I just spoke with the referees, and what they're hearing right now is that they're going in stadium trying to reset the power. They're going to see if that does anything, but until they can get the lights back on, the power back on, they will not be playing football. So you can tell the lights behind me, none of it's on. The scoreboard is frozen. It does say on the big screen right now, game

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13: The package. Here we are back at Giesse Field. 84 degrees, not a cloud above Giesse Field. It is a beautiful fall afternoon on the Palouse.
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23: 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I mentioned a week ago, maybe, I had not seen The Matrix. I'd seen clips of The Matrix. And then I said that I was going to make an effort to watch The Matrix. I was asked by Big Day Ray, one of our producers, yesterday, and I said, I'm 31 minutes in with The Matrix. And he said, I thought you were 31 minutes in before. I said, I am. But I will get around to it where I'll watch the entire Matrix. I won't watch The Godfather. I won't watch the original Star Wars. I've never seen Star Trek. So there are just certain ones that are non-starters. Yes, Paul?
0: I think your window, all of our window to catch

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2: Booger McFarland joins the show. LSU's Booger McFarland joining the show coming up tomorrow. A reminder that right after this show, in about 12 minutes, it'll be Pabst and Perloff, the Not So Fast, the extension of this show. It's basically we're doing a four-hour show I do 3, and then they do noon to 1 Eastern there. Man, Marvin telling some fun stories when we were during the commercial break.
0: What stories?
2: Yeah. Everybody was like, oh, okay. Look at Marvin, player.

0: clean pants down. Thanks for joining us. Our pleasure to serve you. For Ray, for Marvin, for Dylan, Todd, Paulie, and the entire staff, have a great day. We'll talk to you tomorrow. Let me get personal here. Have you ever wiped with a piece of dry single-ply toilet paper and wondered, is this as good as it gets? Well, it's not. It gets a lot better than that. Right, Todd? Wouldn't you say that Dude Wipes gets a whole lot better?
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1: I want to hug you. I'm going to hug you. I'm coming in for a hug.
2: I'm on a Thursday. Friday's the final part of the game plan. Saturday we walk through when we play on Sunday, which is a Friday in Australia and a Thursday in the U.S. So don't ever make me do that again.
0: You guys, if we're following along,
5: yes.
0: If we're following
5: yes.
0: along,
5: playoff predictions.
0: It's Wednesday over there, which means yeah. today is it's Tuesday here. So they're putting in their game plan. They're installing. He's got to release an injury report. Or does he? Because he's going by American Day. So technically yes. he doesn't have to release
5: American
0: an injury report
5: Day.
0: Until tomorrow, which is Thursday over there, which is Wednesday over here. So technically he doesn't have to release an injury report until tomorrow there, today here. To tomorrow here, to the 2 days over there.
5: It's Black and Abdallah here on Westwood One Sports and the Westwood One Sports app. You can also listen to the show on SiriusXM Channel 260. And shout out to all of our great radio affiliates around the country. Hanging out with Black and Abdallah until 3 Eastern. 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
6: 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The stars are coming out to play. Matthew Stafford, Christian McCaffrey, Miles Garrett, Fred Warner. 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Hey, hey, I wanna be a rock star. Westwood One Sports.
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0: 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Here's Chris Fleck and Adam Abdallah.
1: 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Patriots, Seahawks right here on Westwood One Sports. Can't wait. We are one day away.

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0: Cohen aspect of it. We had me asking Mike Tomlin about it as a part of the summer of football. Like all that kind of built in the hype of Caleb being everywhere. And I'm group texting you guys pictures of Caleb Williams posters while I'm walking around in parts unknown. That was kind of my like little summer of football story, was the Caleb hype train for the Madden cover.
1: Becoming the face of football. That's what we were talking about. So there you go. The final day of the summer of football.
2: What a summer.
1: Great list, Raj. That was fantastic.
0: You're welcome. So the fall of basketball starts tomorrow, right? So I can get to work on the imaging for that piece.
1: You know why? Guess what? We've got football.
2: Yeah, we got football
1: to talk. We got business to talk about.
0: But people are waiting for that tip-off of the NBA. The NFL's just the appetizer to get us to regular season NBA.
2: If this was like that final summer party, we'd be all in different corners of the room, like seeing each other from across the room, raising our glass at each other as the crane did the slow pan.
1: What is that song from Eve 6 playing in the background?
0: You know how I know you liked early 2000s movies?
2: Yeah, you know how I know you liked American Pie too?
0: That's American Pie right there.
1: Where's the one with Jennifer Love Hewitt? Can't Hardly Wait.
2: That was
1: my favorite.
2: That's a great one, too.
1: That was always my favorite.
0: Solid.
1: So there you go. There's the Summer of Football
0: Sayonara, Summer of Football 26.
1: We have NFL action. And, speaking of the coverage, tomorrow, Mike Tomlin will be featured on the coverage. He has something he wants people to know about him off the field.
2: Oh.
1: Heading into the opener. We'll tell you about that coming up next.
3: The NFL kickoff presented by YouTube TV is tomorrow. Starting off with a bang. Patriots, Seahawks, a rematch of last year's Super Bowl. 8 Eastern, tomorrow. 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
8: Bryce Miller gets the ball with the Mariners today. $1.45 home favorite against Cody Bradford of the Rangers, +120. The total is 8 flat at T-Mobile Park. Seattle Seahawks open the season tomorrow night at Lumen Field, laying 3.5 points against the Patriots. Patriots offensive lineman Ben Brown out, with Travion Henderson missing practice for the second straight day yesterday with an ankle injury. College football Saturday, Oregon 22.5-point favorites at Oklahoma State. Texas Tech laying 25.5 at Oregon State. And Washington 26.5-point home favorites with Utah State 55.5 at Husky Stadium. 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

0: Brad from Reading. Hey, Jim, I agree. What an embarrassment that game was for Michigan. Yours, Greg Schiano. Good point. All right, so... Hey, Lauren, tell me if you can do this. I know you don't like it when I do this to you, and if you can't, you can't. But can we talk about that famous day in the history of sports? Because in 1974, this happened. Good job, Lauren, or her XCR. Do you know what that is? That's the freaking Snake River Canyon jump attempt from my man, Ill Knievel.
1: Okay, Evil, stay with the bird. Stay with the bird. It looks like you're going to go into the canyon.
0: Evil, stay with it.
1: You had a premature shoot.
0: I don't think he's going to make it across the canyon. The only question then is he going to die? Where are you going to land? Man, my favorite thing, I love Evil. You know I loved Evil. And I love that we had a relationship, and I love that he was such a good friend of the program. You got to love that Evil reached a point where just jumping things with his motorcycle was not enough. And bam, right on that little island, or burn into the water if you're watching on the stream. 1974, he attempted the Snake River Canyon jump. Evil was the best. I mean, it started off as him just kind of jumping over buses, then moved to Las Vegas and tried to jump over the fountains. I think it's Caesar's Palace. And then, like, you know what? Screw it. Let's try to jump over the Snake River Canyon. Isn't that one the one where that egotistical bastard, Gus Grissom, tried to burn him to death?
2: You know, going into the jump, the Snake River jump, what were your chances in your own mind? I mean, very clearly you understood the danger for all of the stunts. But when you 50, went into 50, that one, 50-50 you thought?
3: I put a lot of faith in it. And an engineer named Bob Truax, who built the rocket for me. And the,
0: my bad,
3: he
0: gets Bob Truax.
3: He's all little bastard. He'd worked on that Polaris program for the government for a long time. And he worked with the astronauts that thought they knew what they were doing when they burnt Gus Grissom to death with two other astronauts on that launch pad down at...
0: That was my confusion. Sorry, Gus. All right,
3: guy, he built the parachute so it absolutely malfunctioned because of the G-load. He's the one that caused the accident. And the way I look at it, though, if I'd have made it, everybody would have said it was easy. If I'd have missed it and died, everybody said, well, that's supposed to be what happens to daredevils like him. But I didn't. I landed down on those rocks and in that water, and I don't see no big, long line of daredevils standing up there wanting to take a shot at it. And here it is almost 30 years later.
2: Hey, well, let me ask you something. If you thought it was 50-50, if you thought that you had a coin flip's chance of survival, a coin flip's chance that you might buy it and die, why do it?
3: You know who the hell I am?
0: Roasted! I'm not gonna lie to you. I got him. Gotcha. Why would you do that, dude? Why would you do that if you knew there was a coin flip's chance that you might die? You know who the hell I am?
3: You know who the hell I am?
0: Roasted! I'd never been so happy to be roasted by a guest. That was such a great jungle moment. He's like, 30 years later, I don't see any line of any other daredevils trying to get that thing done. That know-it-all little bastard, Bob Truax. R.I.P., my dude. So that was today in 1974. Evil tried to jump the Snake River Canyon. Imagine being Evil back in the day, like, what could we jump? What could we do? How do we keep raising the bar? How do we keep raising the bar? What do we do now? My dude. Evil Knievel. All right, so when we come back, we go into hour number three. I'm going to take another shot at the champ, Ryan Garcia. His workout ran late, so we're going to try and run him down in about 25 minutes. Stay tuned for that.
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0: You know, I keep
1: is one of the greatest fighters I've ever seen in my life. I mean, you could argue the GOAT on some level. An incredible fighter. An incredible, incredibly gifted fighter and disciplined. Believe it or not, for all the problems he's had outside the ring, his dedication to craft. I'm not saying best guy ever. I'm saying one of the best fighters ever. But the only argument or issue I would have with Floyd was the way he won his fights. And Floyd was so gifted and so good with his feet and his hands and his defense. Floyd would go not only entire rounds without getting hit. Floyd would go entire fights without getting hurt. Floyd did not take unnecessary risks ever. Why do you think he waited so long to fight Alvin's idol, Manny Pacquiao? It's almost like he waited till he aged out because it was tactical. He wasn't nearly as dangerous. So Floyd's fights were boring because he was so good. You couldn't even hit the guy. He was so good defensively. What Ryan Garcia is saying is, hey, look, I know I got to give them more than that. I need to give you a show. I need to give you art and violence. I need to mess that dude's face up. I'm here to mess that dude's face up, is what he said. But he also said, look, yes, I partied. There was a period of my life where I partied and it got away from me and I partied too hard and I've had to work on that and I had to fix that. Now he's like, he said, I'm not like a monk. He goes, I don't know whether or not monks drink, but I've got it under control and I'm very healthy mentally and physically. Even Tommy, I hate to give you up, Tom. Even Tom said, I'm not an enormous fight fan. But that's really interesting. That's really good content. That would make me want to watch that fight. So he's doing his job. Let's get to the phones before I wrap this thing. Here's a legend. John in C-Town. One of the original Jungle OGs. My man. My brother. John, what's going on, dude?
2: What is up, Fan Smack? I appreciate the opportunity to vent on Saturday night. You know, I've been beside myself. I guess only time will tell if this whole thing works out. Probably a poor choice of words. But, you know, I've known these people, you know, TTUN, that team from up north. Never had any respect for them, don't care for them. I mean, the best shirt I ever wore when I was growing up was Ann Arbor's a whore. Well, Ann Arbor's not only a whore, she's also a lying, cheating skank. And it's readily apparent to anybody who watched that game go down Saturday night. I mean, how many more Hail Marys were there going to be allowed? I believe the Western Michigan coach looked over at the team chaplain and said, hey, Father, you know, toss me over your rosary beads. This is going to go all the way. I also think we all now know where Gary Moeller ended up in his retirement. He's obviously the timekeeper for those a-holes. I mean, this team has a long litany of, you know what, we had Juwan Howard throw a haymaker at another coach. Nothing to see here, folks. Harbaugh got out of town one step ahead of the NCAA investigators. His successor, well, he scored, unfortunately, off the field, and unfortunately, it wasn't with his wife. So this is what these people do. Hell, even Bacon-faced with his overinflated balls think that his alma mater did Western Michigan wrong. You have nothing to be proud of. If you had any scruples, and that's a rhetorical question, you'd have handed the game over to Western Michigan first thing on Monday, but you're not going to do it. I hope Oklahoma rolls into Ann Arbor with that Conestoga wagon, runs your ass over. You don't get the license plate number. You people deserve to go down. Jimmy, I got to cut it short because you're up against it, and I'm also getting on a bird flying into C-Town. So you guessed it, have lunch with the Munkin. I'll give him your best. War C-Town, war Furball, war Scarlet and Gray. I'm out.
1: That's my brother John in C-Town, the one and only. Alvy, play it. He's flying back in to have lunch with the Munkin.
3: Monkey. Life's tough, but it's tougher when you're stupid. Monkey.
1: I love it when the post hits. There, right there.
3: You and I are going to go mano a mano. The legal guardian of the jungle. That's a great honorary title. Got your back.
1: Yeah, my back. He still has my back.
3: Got your back. Break bread with me. And I figured, what the hell? Let's go out and we'll sit down mano a mano. Yeah, I do have a life. Have a fresh take. I went out and I had a talk with Steve Legerski, the Munkin. Move on to something else. Monkey. move on.
1: The reason we're talking about monkeys, I used to call the program directors monkeys back in the day, and the monkey in Cleveland was messing with the show, and John in C-Town was not having it. So John went to break bread and have lunch with the monkey. That's where that phrase came from, lunch with a monkey, lunch with a monkey. John's like, I got your back, man, Smack, I got your back. I'm going to have lunch with a monkey, lunch with a monkey. That's why it was so hilarious that the Browns hired somebody named Monkin. And why initially I wanted to have lunch with a monkey. Lunch with a monkey. And that's why John ended his phone call by saying, I need to get on a bird. I'm going to have, you guessed it, lunch with the monkey. Lunch with the monkey. After he annihilated Michigan. Hey, John, did you really have a shirt about Ann Arbor? And you said that about her?
3: We had the mother of all tour stops. Because of me, we had the mother of all
1: legend.
3: Tour stops.
1: Because legendary, legendary jungle caller. John in C-Town, an OG. 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All right, two really good guests. My thanks to Ryan Garcia, WBC welterweight champ. He is going to fight on Saturday night. Big-time fight in Vegas. Kevin Pillar. First time in a long time on the program. My thanks to the XR4TI. My thanks to you, Clones. Nice job. Another big show for you tomorrow. We're already at hump day, Albie. We're already at hump day, or we will be soon enough. That is tomorrow. Thanks for watching. Thank you for listening. Have a great day. See you then. We are out.
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28: We've got a lot to react to. 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Seahawks, Patriots tomorrow night right here on 7:50 the game. Welcome in. Judah Newby Show. It is the second week that this show has been live and on the air in real color, as it were, coming over your radio dial or streaming at 750thegame.com as well. I am Judah Newby. 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A lot of Ducks and Beavs takeaways from their respective openers. A lot of NFL to get to as well. Aaron Donald will not travel to Australia with the Rams. Miles Garrett should be good to go. That'll be the first time we see that super team in action down in Melbourne Thursday. But of course, first, the Seahawks will kick it off as reigning champs tomorrow night against New England. All right, let's start with Oregon and that opener with Boise. Boy, the Ducks, I can't say they passed the smell test on Saturday in Eugene. But as I keep thinking about the game and what I watched and what I rewatched, Oregon, they did not look impressive in my eyes in total. But I don't think they did anything Saturday against Boise State that leads me to believe they still can't win the national championship come January 25th. Now, I'm on the record. My national title pick is the Notre Dame Fighting Irish to beat Oregon January 25th in Las Vegas. Now, Duck fans might be out there. Some of you might be like, all right, you got them in the national title game. And others, probably the majority of you, are saying, what are you doing? Picking against the Ducks in the national title. And I've got my reasons, and we'll continue to revisit them throughout the year. I think most critically, it's just something about the operation on offense for Oregon as the year goes on. I think it will look really good to great most of the time. But college football is not a most-of-the-time sport. You don't get the national championship by doing things great most of the time. You get the national championship by doing things great at the most critical moments against the best opponents. And week one was not necessarily that way, at least not for 60 minutes of football. And at least in Oregon's case, they did play 60 minutes, unlike what happened in Ann Arbor over the weekend. We'll get to that as well. But Oregon, in my eyes, didn't do anything to remove themselves from the national title conversation. I think most of what we saw, especially in that first half, was a little bit of week one rust, I should say. I don't think jitters. This team looks extremely confident, and they should be. But a little bit of rust coming out of the gates. It's different going up against an opponent in real time with real stakes. I think the ball didn't bounce their way a couple of times. I think that was definitely supposed to be a penalty on Evan Stewart's muffed punt return. There was a couple of coverage busts. There were a couple of missed tackles. There's just a couple of missed throws from Dante Moore. And then the other part of it is Boise State is the perfect week one opponent to exploit some of those deficiencies and some of those mistakes. And there's a little bit of a narrative going on now in the social spaces. Is Boise State a team that you want to schedule anymore, especially week one? I think you absolutely want to schedule it. Now, I'm not a diehard Duck homer or a diehard Beavs homer. You know, I've always rooted for both schools growing up in the Willamette Valley. And like, I'm a diehard Seahawk fan, but I root for the league as a whole. I love the NFL. But when it comes to the Ducks and the Beavs, I rooted hard for both programs. So I try to see things as clearly as I can as it relates to both schools. And as it relates to Oregon, I want to see them play Boise State for the regionality, for the competitiveness, and for the test that the Broncos seemingly give the Ducks every single time, regardless of the point spread. And this time around, I was pretty convinced that Oregon might have it close in the first half, but in the end, they would pull away and win by, you know, three touchdowns like the point spread seemed to indicate. And it was not that way. So you got to give Boise a lot of credit for their integrity defensively and enough consistency offensively. And they made the most for Oregon's mistakes in this game. Nothing Oregon did, I think, removes them from national championship consideration, but it does make you raise your eyebrows a little bit considering USC is coming at the end of the month. There's not a ton of time to make sure that you've got all your, this is a terrible pun, ducks in a row for that game down in Los Angeles. Because frankly, that's how I'm judging Oregon right now. I'm judging them based on that September matchup with USC here in a few weeks. They'll get to exercise some of those wrinkles Saturday in Stillwater, then the following Friday night with Portland State. Then it's on to face the Trojans. USC, meanwhile, they've got Louisiana. Then they've got a road game with Rutgers. Rutgers obviously does not look great. And then they come home and play the Ducks. So right now, if I'm an Oregon fan, I'm thinking about that matchup with USC in a few weeks, thinking about what I just saw over the weekend with Boise State, thinking about my play caller, thinking about my offensive line, and thinking about my quarterback, and just wondering if they have it all together by the time that matchup with the Trojans rolls around. I think they will. I still like Oregon to win that game with SC, but I'm thinking about it a little bit more right now than I was in mid-August. And from the Trojans' standpoint, you know, offensively, they're going to be really good. They have a really high floor. And defensively, they're just a little bit better than they've been with Gary Patterson. I mean, what a perfect defensive coordinator that you can have. A guy like Gary Patterson, he's seen it all in college football, seen different eras, and now he's fit for a role that he probably just loves. Coaching defense 24/7 with great athletes. I mean, and if you watch that game over the weekend, Friday night with Fresno, you know, Fresno is obviously not the caliber of program that will really test USC. But the Trojans really didn't give them a fighting chance. They were all over. They were bringing, you know, blitzes, you know, boundary blitzes, field blitzes. Like they had their protection plan for the Bulldogs all. They were not giving them any room to breathe whatsoever. And it looked impressive. They pitched a shutout, which is kind of what you expect. But I think past USC defenses wouldn't pitch a shutout. They'd give a little bit to a team like Fresno State, and USC didn't. So I'm thinking about that matchup on the 26th, Oregon at USC, and it's got my attention a little bit more now from a Ducks perspective than it did a couple of weeks ago. I'm wondering if that did the same for you. You can always tweet at 750 The Game and at Jude Anubi on X, or you can text the program 503-417-7575. You can send a voice message to that number as well, and we'll get your voice messages on the air. We'll come back to the Ducks, but let's pivot to the Beavs. I think they got themselves a quarterback. This Braden Atkinson is a player. Good decision-making, really good poise, and really good talent. And I'm wondering if you're a Beav fan right now, how much of that performance Saturday at Houston, despite the loss, of course, changed your mind about expectations for the season or what is possible this season for Oregon State? Coming into the year, coming into Saturday, I have them winning four games. And I thought that would actually be pretty good. Because you're, like Jamarcus Shepherd's been talking about, you're building a foundation. And everybody is pretty high on some of the other programs in the Pac-12. It's not going to be an easy task navigating that and getting a bunch of wins. Your non-conference is very challenging, evidenced by Houston and Texas Tech out of the gate. And everything's new. You know, first time opportunity for Mitch Dolan calling plays. First time in a for a program like this for Braden Atkinson coming from FCS. First time for Jamarcus Shepherd running a football program after never really calling plays himself. So with all the newness, and that could be good because what Oregon State had previously was not working clearly. With all the newness, it's hard to gauge exactly what the ceiling is, what the potential for the season is. But what they displayed on Saturday, and especially the two drives in the game that took that game from being a three-score game down to a one-score game, two back-to-back touchdown drives for Atkinson and Oregon State, that showed me what I was looking for. I said it on Friday's show, if I'm a Beav fan, I'm looking for a couple of things. Number one, does this team have a resilience and a fighting spirit about it that you just didn't quite see toward the tail end of the Trent Bray era? They check that box for me. Number two, did they draw up explosive plays? Were there a handful of just explosive plays on offense that got schemed up and were dialed up at the right time of the game, right down in distance, and got guys open, got guys the ball that needed to get the ball, and were those executed? Some plays that got you up out of your chair and said, okay, I see that, because you didn't see a lot of explosive plays in the last couple of years on offense in particular. Well, they checked that box too. I mean, Legree is a playmaker at receiver, an incredibly bright future, and Atkinson is clearly a guy that knows what he's doing and knows how to operate an offense and has the talent to deliver to the guys that need the ball the most. So, I don't know. I came away impressed by the Beavs for sure, but they needed those two touchdown drives in the second half to make that score, to make that a one-score game in the fourth quarter. But because they did that, that it leads me to be very optimistic about what's possible. Now, am I willing to come off a four-win prediction? Not yet. Not yet. Because as excited as I am about offense, you know, the defense still has some things to iron out and to work on, and you never know about injuries. And if that just, you know, kind of chafes away at your depth at key spots like we've seen before with the Beavers. I think Mike McIntyre, obviously, he's an adult in the room. He knows what he's doing schematically and knows what his defense is capable of. But I do want to see it a little bit more. I am a little surprised that 26.5 is the number against Texas Tech. Huge number. Huge number. So clearly Vegas is seeing what Oregon State did at Houston and is saying, okay, cool, but this is another Big 12 team that we think has the possible potential to not only win the Big 12, but maybe make a run in the playoff. They're bringing a different kind of defense into Corvallis than the one that you just saw in Houston, albeit a true road game. And so Vegas is not buying the Beavs right now. 26.5 and probably still growing. I bet money will continue to come on Texas Tech between now and maybe the weekend. And this will be a 4:30 game on Saturday at Reaser. But given how, you know, just the volume of stats that Atkinson put up and the Beav offense put up, I'm a little surprised that Vegas has that number at 26.5. So let me know what you think about that number and if that's a little disrespectful toward the Beavs or if it's a situation where it's another step up in class. You got to prove it before I buy into you quite yet. It's probably more of the latter, but excited to see what unfolds there. So Oregon slips a couple of spots down to number six in the AP poll. You know, some fans out there on social, like, do you care about where your team is in the AP poll? It's a point of pride. And I think it does say a little bit about your program and how others obviously perceive you, coaches and voters alike, of, you know, where your position is at any given moment. You know, it's more power rankings than anything is what it feels like. But again, I don't think Oregon did anything to exclude themselves from national championship consideration. People just thought they were favored by three touchdowns. They should probably win by over three touchdowns. A lot of Duck fans predicted that themselves. I thought Boise would cover, but not like this. You know, I thought that was just more of a respect on Boise play than it was anything on Oregon, outside of the fact that we saw their week one game with Idaho a couple years ago not be the greatest. Last year, they got off to a better start with Montana State before housing Oklahoma State. But it's just something about week one and something about this opponent that just doesn't fit the Oregon season trajectory, especially a program that has got eyes on January 25th, right? That's where their eyes are on, that date in Las Vegas, getting there. And when you have that kind of, I guess I'll use a Dan Lanning term, that kind of telescoped perspective over the year, it's really natural not to be able to be as sharp and as crisp you want to be in the microscope, which is that game, those plays all put together. This is, frankly, a great thing for Dan Lanning to use as motivation for his team. They're constantly talking about telescope goals versus microscope goals and being willing to, you know, put in the telescope goals to influence what you're doing on a day-to-day basis, but really focus in on what you can control on a day-to-day basis. And what Oregon could control Saturday against Boise State, they did good, not great, against a team that knows exactly how to capitalize off your deficiencies. And Oregon had just enough deficiencies that allowed Boise to capitalize and to make that thing close. So to me, Oregon didn't pass the test. I'm seeing some of that. The Ducks, oh, they passed the test. No, they didn't pass the test. Insofar as the test, if it's a win versus a loss, yeah, they passed. They won the game. I'll give you that. But our bar is higher for Oregon football. Come on now. Our bar is higher. And for me, they didn't pass the test per se, but I also don't think they did anything to exclude themselves from national championship consideration at the end of the day, which is what they are after. It's what their fans are after. It's what Phil is after, and it's what Dan and everybody's after inside the walls in Eugene. I'm looking forward to seeing what week two provides in Stillwater and what kind of response we get out of Oregon football Saturday, 9 a.m. on ESPN. We'll dig into more on the Ducks coming up with Travis Rook Lay from Ducks Rising, content director. He is next. You've got the Judah Newby Show, 750 The Game.
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28: A lot to talk about from that Ducks opener with Boise and ahead of the week two trip to Stillwater. 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Travis Rooklay, director of content at Ducks Rising, does a phenomenal job capturing a lot of the storylines and narratives around Oregon football and putting them in digital form. And he joins the show now. Travis, thanks for doing this, man. How are you?
0: Of course, I'm doing great. Appreciate you making time and appreciate all you do, spreading the gospel, talking sports and everything. So good to be on.
28: It does feel that way. And there's a lot to talk about from that week one opener, probably more than we thought we were going to be talking about from a Ducks perspective. How much of your takeaways from Saturday are related to week one rust and how much is related to there's just something about Boise, man?
0: I'll tell you, leading up to the game, I mean, I eventually predicted Oregon, you know, not to cover, but to win. I think I had 38-20, and even that felt a little uneasy because I'm with you. Something about, I swear, Boise has a superpower over us that allows them to play about 50% better than they do against everyone else, and there's just something in the water over the last few years playing them. So I do think credit to Boise. They're the type of team that just makes you pay for every mistake. You've seen the last 2 years and, you know, the matchups with them in 24 and 26, you know, anytime we have a turnover, penalty, whatever that is, immediately they're capitalizing on it. So I think it's the type of team that early in the season can capitalize on some of those, you know, week one jitters, week one mistakes. But at the same time, I mean, going through the tape and breaking down what I saw on the rewatch, I think a lot of this stuff is correctable. So and it's a lot of things that I think if you replay that game, you know, 10 times, I think the outcome's probably a little different in our favor the majority of the time.
28: Some discourse about whether or not scheduling Boise is a good idea going forward. Where do you come out on that?
0: I have no interest personally in seeing that team again. I think if we're looking to schedule a Pac-12 matchup every year, I'd prefer it. Why not just be Oregon State?
28: Yeah. There is something to that. And that's interesting. Boise, it is a cultural thing that just keeps manifesting even in the post Chris Peterson era. You got to give credit where it's due. Let's go on the offensive side of the ball. I think one of my biggest, not concerns necessarily, but where I'm kind of judging Oregon in 2026 to 27 is in relation to the big powers that they're going to face, including USC here at the end of the month. And I'm looking at the offensive line and the new play caller, O-line and Drew Maringer. What were your big broad strokes takeaways from the O-line and Drew Maringer's play calling from the opener? Is there anything that is, if not concerning, but just something that you're taking note of in light of facing USC at the end of the month and obviously some big powers later on in the season?
0: Sure. Yeah, I'm right with you about looking at those two, you know, one position group and one coordinator as kind of points of impact on the season. I think for me, you know, 80-90% good, honestly, coming out of that game. I think both offensive tackles, left tackle, right tackle, Addison and Crater, I thought held up really well. I honestly view those guys as ahead of any of the tackle play we had last year. So I think if you're looking at some, you know, big time edges coming down the line and pass protection specifically as this year progresses, I feel really great about what we have here. Big rotation, obviously, at guard against Boise State. I'm interested to see how much that remains the same this week. I think the staff would love to have things be a little more in place going into USC. So I'll be interested in how they continue to rotate that position. If they bring along a couple of the younger guys over the next 2 weeks, that's a spot that I'm watching closely. As far as Maringer goes, to be honest, I mean, I know there was a lot of consternation about the first, you know, the couple fourth down calls in the first half. We did a big rewatch breakdown over at Ducks Rising with Jeff Schwartz and a couple others. And honestly, both calls were right there and were good calls. There was a missed block on the second one to De'Aire, the first one to Evan Stewart. If Dante holds the ball, literally one more second, you put a defensive back in conflict and you're either able to hit McClone for a long gain or hit Stewart with yards in front of him. So I think it's super easy to armchair quarterback within the game. I was right there with every fan who you know, felt a little uneasy with a couple of those calls, maybe not sticking with the run as much as possible. But I was happy to see the way Maringer opened things up in the second half. I think clearly this offense's identity is going to be more downfield attacking passing than it's been the last couple of years. And I think that's honestly a welcome sign.
28: It's so funny you mentioned the Evan Stewart, you know, fourth and two, and there's some breakdowns that say, hey, you know, you got zone. It's probably better against man to run that play, but you got zone. And then on the other hand, it's like, look, you got it. I mean, Evan needs to probably get upfield, but it's a good tackle. It's a good tackle. It's a nice job by the Boise State corner to keep his feet, keep good form, and get him to the ground. So it's in, you know, football, when you're evaluating it, it's a two-way street. You know, you got the opponent is doing some good things too, and you can mitigate some things or put yourself in better position at times, but sometimes it's hard to come out with one clear, hey, this was the wrong call because of X or Y. So we appreciate what you guys do at Ducks Rising to kind of find that nuance. What do you make of Dante Moore's performance as a whole? And then what do you think of his legs? Where is it going to come into play the most this year for this offense to really crack its ceiling with Dante Moore's legs?
0: Yeah, I mean, unfortunately, I think we're kind of at the point where we know who Dante is when it comes to running the ball. And the answer is the guy doesn't really want to do it unless he needs to. So I think there's going to be situations, especially, you know, goal line short yardage. Like we saw at Penn State last year, a couple other games where like he's willing to stick his nose in and get a couple yards on his own read or move the chains or get across the goal line. So I think that opportunity is there. I don't think he's going to be, he's not going to be scrambling for first downs on third and eight. And there was a couple times throughout that game where my biggest growth points for Dante were, hey, you're never going to be a runner. Step up in the pocket, reset your feet, and keep your eyes downfield. There's one big third and 12, I think, in the first half where he kind of scrambled more to run than to throw. And I think that's a situation where, like, that's a correctable point of, hey, you've got all the arm talent in the world. We've got, you know, some of the best receivers in the country. Like, keep your eyes downfield. You're never running for 12 yards in that situation. So if fans are expecting, you know, a Mariota, a Bo, guys like that who are really going to be a threat, I don't think Dante's ever going to be that guy, but I think he can improve on a little bit of skittishness in the pocket he felt early in that game. Keep your eyes downfield. Like, these receivers, those three guys plus Jamari Johnson, are going to be open if we can just give them, I don't know, 3 seconds.
28: Yeah. What are your thoughts on September 26th at USC? We've got two data points on the Trojans. We've got one data point on the Ducks. How do you view that matchup here on September 8th?
0: It's a heck of a big game. I mean, I would say it's bigger technically for USC, given all the offseason chatter and the talking they're doing up there. And I wouldn't be surprised if, you know, they've been basically game planning since February for that game. But the piece I love about it is, you know, this is like Dan Lanning's bread and butter, going into an environment like that. It looks like it's going to be a 4:30 kick. USC jazzed up, all the offseason trash talk, everything. So I have no doubt Coach will have that team ready, but I think they got to be in for a battle. I mean, SC looks improved, I'd say, on their defensive line. I still think they are more than beatable at linebacker and safety. Honestly, I'd add DB to that. So I think if you could tell me right now Dante's going to be protected and have time, I think I really like that matchup for our offense. And then defensively, I mean, my offense has been good. The receivers are young. Offensive line's veteran, but like no one out there that I'm truly scared about. So it kind of depends on what Oregon defense are we getting. I mean, there was kind of two sides of the Oregon defense against Boise. There were certain drives where they came out and they were dominant and it was three and out. And there were other drives where we were getting, you know, leaned on a little more than I'd like. So I think if we can, the key for me in that game, when it comes down to our defense against their offense, is like first down success. If USC's in second and seven and above, you know, third and six and above, I love our ability to get after Maiava. If their inefficiency run game is going, and it's kind of similar to what we saw with Boise, third and three, second and five, it's hard to rush the passer in those situations. You got to play your run fits. You don't know exactly what's coming. So first down success is a big early key for me.
28: Travis Rooklay from Ducks Rising. Travis, you know, for those that may not be as familiar yet with Ducks Rising or with the work that you guys are doing, number one, could you let us know how you got involved with it and what your background is in football and with the university, and two, what you guys are doing over at Ducks Rising?
0: Sure. Yeah. Appreciate the opportunity to educate fans about it. I grew up in Eugene and just have kind of always had some different contacts within the program and started writing a little bit at a few different sites. It honestly all started with a big long email chain I'd read every week, just sharing my thoughts on the game. That progressed to moving online and started to gain a little bit of following. So huge credit to Andrew, the CEO over at Ducks Rising, for giving me the opportunity to come run the content over there. 2 years ago it was, and yeah, it's been really fun to see it grow. We feel like we offer a really unique kind of forward-thinking fan membership experience. A lot of our content is delivered through audio and video, so video breakdowns on the game. We try to run three a week of them, talking through the biggest plays, what happened. So we feel like it's very different than your traditional, you know, message board. All of our day-to-day is through a live chat. So think of it as the world's biggest Oregon group chat and a bunch of fans in there who are diehards just like us. And the cool thing about Ducks Rising is, you know, membership dollars get you a pretty cool experience, but we also earmark as many, you know, dollars as we can of what we bring in and try to get that money back to the athletic department through the DAF, through donations to the Oregon Club or Diamond Ducks, and just supporting different initiatives that the university has. So we feel like it's a win-win proposition for fans, and we feel like what we're offering is something pretty cool.
28: And at least for me, like the way I enjoy football content is learning through the eyes and language of people that have played or know what they're talking about, looking at the film, letting the film kind of inform the narratives that are going out there, letting the film kind of dictate what the state of a program, rather than starting with the narratives, you start with the film. And I think you guys are doing a great job with that. And Jeff Schwartz's film breakdown is up now, and he does a great job. So props on that. Very last thing for you. Week two, Oklahoma State. What's one thing that you would want fans to look for in this game in particular that they might be otherwise looking for? How do you want them to kind of view the game in a way that they might not be typically viewing an Oregon football game?
0: Sure. Yeah, I mean, first off, I'll just say, I know there's a lot of fans who saw the Tulsa result and they're immediately saying, all right, this should be a 60-0 game. I'll remind them of 2023 when we had a week two game against Texas Tech. They went out week one and lost at Wyoming and then gave us every bit of challenge you could ever imagine in week two. So teams improve a lot from week one to week two. It's their home opener. Like, I'm not expecting just a total cakewalk. I think for me, defensively, like, Drew Mestemaker is a heck of a quarterback with a lot of arm talent, but he is not super mobile. I really would love to see our defensive line really have a day. I think this is the type of offensive line we should be able to feast on. It's the type of quarterback that's not going to be super elusive. We don't have to account for quarterback run a bunch. So this is the type of game, if we think that this defensive line is the best in the country, like, you got to show it Saturday.
28: Travis Rook-Lay, Director of Content, Ducks Rising. Great follow on socials, and encourage you to check out Ducks Rising and what they have to offer. If you're a Duck fan, it is the place to be, and the content you want to be able to follow your team week in, week out. Travis, great doing this, man. Thank you.
0: Yep. Appreciate you having me on.
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8: The stretch. And the 1-2 pitch, swinging a fly ball into straightaway center field shallow. Coming in is Julio. He's there and he makes the catch. 8 scoreless innings for Brian Wu this afternoon at career high.
28: Mariners avoid the sweep with a 2-0 win Sunday over the A's. Brian Wu, 9 strikeouts over 8 scoreless. Mariners and Rangers open a 3-game series tonight. Then afternoon games Wednesday and Thursday at T-Mobile Park. M's are 6 games back of Houston in the division, 5.5 out of the wild card. Former OSU Beaver Cooper Jerpy made his big league debut with the St. Louis Cardinals Sunday against the Rockies, got the win on the mound with 4 innings of scoreless, hitless baseball in relief with 6 strikeouts. First pitcher with those numbers in a debut since Max Scherzer. That's your Northwest Baseball Minute for Tuesday, September 8th on 750 The Game.
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9: We did our totally normal routine. I'm not sure because we're, like I said, we're a little confused with my clock, and it says the time, and then I try to see my family's time, and it says the time, but it says yesterday. I don't even get how that's possible. So I feel like I'm in the future. And then also when we play on our Friday, which I think is a Thursday in the U.S., we're such creatures of habit, so I call today Tuesday. I call today Wednesday, which is the first day we put in a game plan. But I think it's Monday. However, though, it's Sunday in the present. So, like, I'm going to mess that up all week if you guys ask me, but today is just our first day of the game plan, which is a Wednesday. We'll put in some on a Thursday. Friday's the final part of the game plan. Saturday we walk through when we play on Sunday, which is a Friday in Australia and a Thursday in the U.S., so don't ever make me do that again.
28: Roger Goodell got an extension, but I can't imagine it's for scheduling games in Australia. At least Kyle Shanahan, not a fan of that. That is Kyle, and frankly, dude's still recovering from concussion symptoms and a car accident. You're making that guy do math. Time zone in Melbourne, you don't even get Thursday. Raheem Morris turned 50 years old, didn't even get to celebrate his birthday because he went from Wednesday to Friday on the plane. The defensive coordinator of the Rams. So I don't know what is going to happen on whatever day they're playing. Thursday in America for that one. Rams and 49ers, but it is going to take a central part of this week's NFL notebook.
7: Time for Judah's NFL notebook. Thoughts, keys, and questions.
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28: And we are your home of the NFL in Westwood One. That includes every playoff game and Super Bowl 61, which, if you haven't heard, is at SoFi Stadium this year, and one of the reasons the Rams loaded up in the way that they did with Myles Garrett and Aaron Donald. But Donald's not going to play Thursday or whatever day it is when they take on the 49ers. I'm not surprised by this. News came out today. He's not traveling with the Rams, not getting on the plane, not going to Austria. On the one hand, it's like, yeah, you've got a lot of money, $20 million, reportedly, in Donald coming out of retirement to play this year. But, dude, if you're the Rams, there is literally one goal that makes this season a success or a non-success, if you're Giannis Antetokounmpo. The rest of us would call it a failure. And that's the Lombardi. And you got to have 99 ready and at full speed for the Lombardi. obviously, you're going to pick up some knocks and maybe an injury along the way. But it wasn't worth it to bring Aaron Donald to Australia, having him join you this late in the season. And the 49ers, they might be the benefactors from this. Myles Garrett is going. He's got a little bit of knee swelling, but Sean McVay says he's fine. He's on his way. He's going to play in this game. I cannot wait, as a football fan, to see what a D-line with Myles Garrett, Aaron Donald, Kobe Turner, and Braden Fisk, not to mention Byron Young. I mean, I cannot wait to see what that defensive line ends up looking like. I think it's going to be absolutely incredible to see what that line is like. Now, obviously, as a Seahawk fan, we don't have to play the Rams until Christmas night, and that could go one of two ways. It could be a very difficult Christmas night to get through if you're a Seahawk fan, or it could be the perfect capper to a perfect day, Christmas on a Friday this year. And that's going to be the first of two matchups with the Rams, both week 16, I want to say, and then week 18. Crazy how the NFL schedule makers put it together. And then presumably, one would think, potentially a postseason matchup as well. But I'm curious who the other NFC team would be if it's not the Rams and not the Seahawks to come out of the NFC this year. Those two are the leaders in the clubhouse and the betting odds, and the Rams.

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1: Draft pick that it got everybody's antennae perked up and like, does McVay even like this? Did he agree to the draft pick? Whatever. Like, is he at odds with Les Snead? Few weeks later, they trade for Myles Garrett, of all things. Give it up for Les for pulling that off. And then they bring Donald out of retirement. Now, obviously, that domino is probably a little bit easier to coax after you trade for Myles Garrett. But it does make you kind of tip your hat to Les Snead for being big game hunter. Like in sports, that's what we want to see. We want to see teams take big swings. We want to see GMs not be conservative, but go for it. And in some instances, it's easier than others when you're in a big market like LA with an owner like Stan Kroenke, who has another team, by the way, in the Angels to add to his portfolio. It's a little bit easier to take big swings, but you still want to see guys do it. And Les has done it, and Sean has done it. And that's what makes the Rams interesting and relevant. They did it with the Stafford trade. They did it getting Devontae. They did it getting Miles, and now they do it getting 99 back in the fold, too. Like, they matter. They are relevant. Is it going to work? I hope not. I hope not, but I can't wait to see it. How can you not be so psyched to see Garrett and Donald together on a pass rush? Like, if you have any ounce of football juice in your body, you can't wait to see that. And I can't. Frankly, now I hope it doesn't go well for them Christmas night or week 18 when they play the Seahawks, but I can't wait to see what the Seahawks do as a counter to the sheer talent that two guys have lining up next to each other to try to wreak as much havoc in the run and the pass as possible. Frankly, I'd put them on special teams too, see how many kicks they can block, see how many punts they can affect. I mean, all of that stuff. And we won't see it until week two. Aaron Donald not getting on the plane. He is not going to Melbourne for the Rams opener with the 49ers. But when week two comes around, the domestic Rams will see just how much havoc they can wreak on opposing offenses. And I, for one, cannot wait to see it. Another part of my NFL notebook from the Seahawks standpoint is the new play caller, Brian Fleury. Comes from San Francisco and takes over for Clint Kubiak, who did a great job last year, a job good enough to get Tom Brady's attention. And Brian Fleury is his first time doing this. You know, he's deeply tied to the 49er philosophy, coaching tight ends, Kittle, a little bit of Juszczyk at the H-back role, etc. But calling plays is a different beast than just knowing the positions and knowing the offense. Knowing the right time to call the right play, to get the ball to the right people against the right defense. Like, this is, he's specialized in learning under Kyle Shanahan and everybody that's been part of that tree for a long time. But now he gets to do it himself. And it's going to be on the national stage tomorrow at Lumen Field in a Super Bowl rematch with the Patriot defense, with Zach Kerr returning as defensive coordinator, that everybody was stunned at how well they played as a unit last year. They did lose some key pieces, but they've got enough talent back at every level of the defense that they're going to be a thorn in the side. Seattle's only a field goal favorite. The betting line is now dropped a half point from 3.5 to 3. That has my attention. The A.J. Brown edition, I'm sure, has a big part of that, as does the fact that I just don't think nationally the Seahawks have a lot of sex appeal, despite having been the latest team to lift Lombardi. And I'm feeling pretty good about the matchup tomorrow. But both Wednesday and season long, the thing I'm kind of concerned with the most, and frankly, it's very similar to the Oregon Ducks, is the play caller, the first-time play caller. And Drew Merringer, good, not great in the opener with Boise. I'm curious to see what Brian Fleury is going to do tomorrow as a debut against the Patriots. This was part of his press conference that he gave to reporters on Monday.
2: Obviously, I'm really looking forward to it. I've had more fun out here at practice these last 2 days than probably any of the last 7 years, so I'm excited to continue this journey and get out there for the first time on Thursday.
3: What's been fun?
2: Just going into the game plan process with the guys, and you know, it's such a great group of guys, and they have so much experience together. They all have great ownership of the offense, and so

0: being able to talk about things and how I see it and how they see it and make sure that it's all synchronized together has been really fun.
1: If anyone, Brian, have you sought for advice on this whole experience?
0: Unfortunately, the people I would seek advice from aren't really interested in seeing us do well, so not many.
2: And those people would be Kyle Shanahan, et cetera, that he worked under in San Francisco for so long. Plus, I don't know how he would connect with those guys given the time difference right now. As you heard Kyle talk about, his head is all over the place. So curious to see how the offense look and specifically the play calling. Some injury notes for the game tomorrow. Travion Henderson for the Pats out. He's got an ankle. Seahawks thin on at the safety position. Ty Okada and Nick Emenwori ruled out for the game. Emenwori still working his way back from the ankle injury originally suffered the week of Super Bowl 60 that he eventually played through. Thought he could get through the offseason with just a little bit of rest, but ended up needing surgery in July and then has obviously been out for the majority of training camp of the preseason. Just recently returned to Seahawks practice. Will not play in the opener tomorrow. Is going to be pretty interesting to see what the Seahawks do schematically. The big thing that they did in the Super Bowl was bring in Devin Witherspoon on pressures for Drake May. And Drake, not having any clue that he was coming, when he was coming, or where he was coming from. A lot made about Will Campbell at left tackle, the rookie out of LSU, the fourth overall pick. He was hurt down the stretch last year. He played pretty well when he was healthy for the first three quarters of the season. He played pretty poorly when he was not healthy the last quarter of the season, including the playoff run that they still won three games out of. But then it was just too much in the Super Bowl. Will Campbell healthy. Drake May presumably healthy. Josh McDaniels good at his job. Oh, and by the way, you sprinkle in a little Romeo Dobbs over here. Oh, and by the way, you get A.J. Brown, an all-pro receiver to add to the fold. I think New England's got a chance to win, absolutely. But I'm still feeling pretty confident about Seattle's chances not only to win this game, but to win and cover with the point spread now ticked down to -3. I think there's value on the Seahawks. All right, Michigan, Western Michigan, unbelievable finish. And now the MAC is fighting back against the Big Ten in the order of operations. We'll finish the show with that coming up next on the Judah Newby Show, 750 The Game.
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4: 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That's the ball game. 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

0: quarterback was a guy who I felt like controlled the game very well. 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And he did it with a lot of precision. And so when you look back at the tape, it was very precise.
1: 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Thanks to Travis Rooklay for joining us earlier. He's the content director over at Ducks Rising. You can find that available on the podcast later. Western Michigan should have won the game Saturday night. I mean, I could not believe what I was seeing when it was ruled that there was going to be 1 second left. And by the way, can I just say, I mean, maybe you felt this too watching the game, but when I saw, and I had the sound off, but when I saw the ref say, hey, 1 second left, it's third down, you just got that feeling in your gut there. You're like, oh boy, something's going to happen. Something's going to happen with this one stupid second. And I thought it would be like a defensive pass interference to move it 15 yards closer and, you know, all that stuff, and they'd keep trying and whatever. But I didn't think they would actually convert a Hail Mary, to be fair. But as soon as he let the ball go, as soon as Underwood, who he's got some work to do, man. That is not the player that I expected to watch in the opener, at the very least. As soon as he let the ball go, I was like, uh-oh, that looks like a catchable Hail Mary ball. And then it's just up to the athletes to make the plays down there, and Michigan made the plays. And I was like, that sucks for Western Michigan so bad. But I'm also confused, like everybody, why is there another second? And then even more confused when Terry McCauley is agreeing with me, saying there shouldn't be any time. And even more confused when Mike Pereira says post-fact there shouldn't have been any time. They didn't follow protocols. And even more confused when they say, oh, the clocks are supposed to be synced up. Oh, but they were synced up. Oh, but they weren't synced up. But the TV one isn't showing what the stadium one did. But earlier in that fourth quarter, were they synced? Like, how did they get unsynced if they're supposed to be synced up? And there's been no, like, reasonably articulated explanation. I think the Big Ten did the best it could and was being honest in their explanation. But here comes the Mid-American Conference today. They are appealing the outcome of the game now, which is kind of a course reversal. Initially, they said, hey, we don't think that anything nefarious has happened. We support the Big Ten. We appreciate their transparency. That was their stance on Saturday night. Here it comes Tuesday afternoon. The Mid-American Conference has appealed the outcome of Saturday's game. They're asking the NCAA and the college football playoff to recognize the Broncos, Western Michigan, as the winners of the game. In a letter sent today, MAC Commissioner John A. Steinbrecher said, quote, replay protocol was not properly followed, unquote, at the conclusion of the game. He says, I recognize that the oversight committee does not ordinarily alter results recorded on the field. Nevertheless, the circumstances of this game are extraordinary. That's well written there. The final outcome was directly affected by a replay officiating error resulting from the failure to follow an established and specific protocol governing precisely this type of end of half timing situation. The Big Ten, meanwhile, has not changed its stance. They say we will have no further comment on the matter. Steinbrecher sent a letter to the College Football Playoff Executive Director Rich Clark, in addition to the NCAA, to recognize Western Michigan, quote, as the actual

0: equal winner for purposes of its evaluation and deliberations. So I'm interested that the MAC has changed its course and maybe wants to be on the quote-unquote right side of history with this after originally kind of supporting the Big Ten with its ruling. I mean, nothing's going to change with the result. I mean, I guess anything can happen. College football has surprised many of us any given week. Maybe they can find a judge in Louisiana or a judge in Michigan that's willing to take their case. Or maybe a judge, I should say more specifically, in Kalamazoo, because the judges elsewhere in the state of Michigan are probably going to be in favor of the Wolverines. But, you know, maybe they could find a judge. Harder for a directional school to get to win that on appeal over a blue blood. But find a judge or get it into the Protect College Sports Act and see if you can get it by. I'm really heartbroken for Western Michigan. That is an all-time win that gets taken away from them. But I'm also similarly impressed by the comments of their athletic director in the coming days. He said, look, it's not for me necessarily to know exactly what transpired in that replay process, that he thinks that the Big Ten officials were on the up and up and were just doing their jobs the best that they knew how. And at the end of the day, it's adversity for Western Michigan's athletic department, its football program, and its players and coaches to learn from and get better from, which, I mean, hat tip to you as the athletic director for taking the high road and learning it as a learning and teaching moment, when in reality, I thought Western Michigan should have won the game and it would have been an all-time historic win for that program and in college football. By the way, for Michigan, they got Oklahoma this week in Ann Arbor. And that Oklahoma defense is pretty elite. And I hope, I'm an Oklahoma fan this week. I've got friends that are Michigan fans, but no offense to them. I hope the Sooners just lay it on the Wolverines. Leave no doubt. The way that the Ducks did on Oklahoma State in week two last year, when Mike Gundy said some of those comments and then Dan took it personally and then they just absolutely housed Okie State in Autzen Stadium. I'm hoping for a similar result for Oklahoma against Michigan this time around. That'll do it on this year, edition of the Judah Newby Show. It's a new show in town. We're coming to you weekdays 3 to 4 right here on 750 The Game, streaming everywhere as well at 750thegame.com. Back tomorrow ahead of the NFL kickoff opener, Seahawks-Patriots. That will kick off at 5:20 and coverage at 4 o'clock Wednesday right here on 750 The Game and 750thegame.com from Westwood One. Talk a lot about that and continue to flesh out the week two storylines for the Ducks, Beavs, small college, high school football. Some big results in high school football over the weekend too in our state that we'll talk about a little bit further as the week goes on. Glad you're along for the ride. You can always follow the show on X at 750 The Game, at Judah Newby, and you can text the show at 503-417-7575.
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5: I thought he just was present the whole game as well. I thought he did a really good job of being focused. And I thought he did a really good job of being calm throughout the game. And so, really excited to build on those things this upcoming weekend.
0: I think if you could take any conclusions from Saturday at Houston for the Beavs, they've got a quarterback. Jamarcus Shepherd clearly feels that way about Braden Atkinson. I feel that way as well. Dude's a gamer. He's got talent, but most of all, he's got poise and control, which are the two things I was looking to see out of the guy in a true road environment against a Big 12 foe week one of the season. 26.5 point underdogs week two against another Big 12 opponent and a different kind of defense. We'll learn a lot more about him, but positive signs early for Braden Atkinson and Oregon State football.
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0: this week with Travion Henderson being out. But yes, I think New England does make the NFL playoffs.
1: I think they miss. I think the Patriots miss the playoffs, Brad. And that's honestly, this is tough for me to do. Because, like I said, I do have a ton of respect for Mike Vrabel and what he is as a head coach, and Josh McDaniels, when he's just an offense coordinator, what he can do for offenses. Again, I think it's a combination of they're going to regress because they were really good at one score games. They're going to regress because they had a historically easy schedule. I mean, like, people say it for a reason. Yeah, We've been talking about it all summer for a reason. You look at how this year begins at Seattle tomorrow night, home versus the Steelers. That better be a win. At Jacksonville, reigning division champions who won as many games as they did last year. At Buffalo, week 4. Then you got a couple of soft spots, Raiders, Jets, and they do have the benefit. Yes.

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